This is a true story, folks. 9 years ago, on October 2nd, I was at a doctor's appointment, and over the radio that you can hear through the speakers, I happened to hear that song that you just heard, and I remarked to myself just how perfect of a song it is, and just marveling at it. And by the end of that day, the news broke that Tom Petty had passed away. Yes, indeed, that is a true story. The Waiting from Tom Petty and the Heartbreakers from the 1981 album Hard Promises is going to open our annual tribute to Tom Petty, who passed away on October 2nd, 2017 at the age of 66, 9 years ago. And with that, I welcome you to this edition of Savage Radio. My name is Savage Scott. I am so glad to be with you right here on WVMO 98.7 FM with live streaming at mymenona.com and the TuneIn app, which you can download to all of your mobile devices. Yes, indeed, this is our annual tribute to Tom Petty, his life, his career, his art, and his artistry. The show is as packed as ever, so we're going to go from his work with the Heartbreakers to his debut solo album, a mammoth album indeed. It was released in the year 1989. The album, of course, is Full Moon Fever. Here's Tom Petty, produced by Jeff Lynne, with Love is a Long Road.

0: The song is called Ways to Be Wicked. It was originally done for the sessions for the Let Me Up, I've Had Enough album from 1987 from Tom Petty and the Heartbreakers. It was eventually released on the 1995 Playback box set and then the digital only Nobody's Children EP in 2015. That version of Ways to Be Wicked was performed by Margo Price featuring Heartbreaker Mike Campbell. That is from the compilation album Petty Country, a country music celebration of Tom Petty, released in 2024. Margo Price, folks. Before that, we had the music of Mudcrutch. Mudcrutch was Tom Petty's original band before the Heartbreakers, but they did not release any material until long into Petty's career. The self-titled Mudcrutch album was released in 2008. I played you the track The Wrong Thing to Do, the music of Mudcrutch. And before that, we had Tom Petty solo with Love is a Long Road from his 1989 solo debut, Full Moon Fever. And our show began with Tom Petty and the Heartbreakers with the classic The Waiting from 1981's Hard Promises. We have much more of our tribute to Tom Petty to come after these words from the Monona community. Stay tuned.
1: I'm Malcolm from Bridge Road. I like radio.
2: 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Let's be civil.
3: I'm here in the WVMO studios talking with former Alder Andy Kitzlar, learning a bit about the workings of city government. Andy, we have a mayor and we have a city administrator. What is the difference between those two things?
4: So that's a great question. So first I'll say the mayor is not a full-time position, whereas the city administrator is. But then if you think about, really, the mayor oversees the city administrator, who reports directly to the mayor and is responsible for the overall management of the city. So if you think about, the mayor is usually the guiding force, whereas the city administrator is doing the day-to-day operations of the city.
3: So a mayor may have a vision for governing. A city administrator is implementing those decisions.
4: Absolutely. And I would also add that both of them together are responsible for also carrying out the decisions of city council, because the mayor can propose something, go before city council, and it's up for city council to pass it. And it's only if it's a tie vote that the mayor actually gets to vote in favor or against some sort of ordinance or legislation.
3: So the city administrator is in close communication
4: and, all the time.
3: And that relationship extends to members of the city council as well.
4: Absolutely, absolutely. And when I was on city council, you were always having conversations with city administration, city administrator itself, the department heads, et cetera, throughout. And I think that's critical to anybody who's in city government and on city council, is to have those relationships.
2: Bringing citizens and government together, Let's Be Civil is a service of Monona Community Media.
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0: Welcome back to Savage Radio, everyone. I am your host, Savage Scott. We are having our annual tribute to Tom Petty, who passed away 9 years ago on October 2nd, 2017, at the age of 66. Petty's right-hand man, Mr. Mike Campbell, has formed his own band with Heartbreaker drummer Steve Ferroni, Mike Campbell, and the Dirty Knobs, and they have been quite prolific. They've released a brand new album this year called Mission of Mercy. Here's Mike Campbell and the Dirty Knobs with Let Me Back in My Dream.

0: My favorite Tom Petty album happens to be his second solo album, Wildflowers. And my second favorite album is a very, very dark release entitled Echo, released in 1999. I played you the Tom Petty and the Heartbreakers track Swingin' from the Echo album, released once again in 1999. Before that, we had the eternal Dolly Parton. That is from the Petty Country compilation album released in 2024. That is her cover of Tom Petty's Southern Accents, Miss Dolly Parton. Before Dolly Parton, we had the music once again from Mudcrutch's debut self-titled album released in 2008. I played you the track Oh Maria, and our set began with Mike Campbell and the Dirty Knobs with Let Me Back in My Dream from their latest 2026 album entitled Mission of Mercy. We have a little bit more of our tribute left after these words from the Monona community. Stay tuned.
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2: Hi, I'm Bill Groff from Copse Avenue, and this is The Lake Loop. The poet Maya Angelou once wrote the uplifting words, "This is a wonderful day. I've never seen this one before." I think about this often as the events of a typical day unfold, whether routine or profound. But if we look at life only as a series of sequential occurrences adding up to a sum total, we might be missing something. Our daily experiences aren't just acts of addition, they're amplification. Think of your gym workout if you happen to be into that sort of thing. When you're doing your bicep curls, each rep consists of the same action, but the next one and the next one and everyone that follows is different from the last, because each identical rep is working a muscle that's one rep stronger than it was the rep before. Okay, so you're not a gym rat, but the math still maths, whatever you're doing. 1 plus 1 equals 2. 1 plus 2 equals 3. 1 plus 3 equals 4. Each of those 1s is exactly the same size, but I would argue that adding it to a larger number amplifies its impact because it brings you to a higher level. This morning I got an email from somebody who liked an article I wrote. It put me in such a good mood that when I was working in the garden later, I didn't even mind getting covered with those sticky little burrs that hang on like Velcro. One thing leads to another, and each thing builds on the other. 24 hours from now, more new things will have happened that we couldn't have anticipated today. I'll be happy if they don't involve any gardening mishaps, but if they do, they'll be happening to a guy who's one day stickier and 100 burrs wiser. Thanks for riding along on this segment of The Lake Loop. I'm Bill Groff. Until next time, on your left.
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0: Welcome back to Savage Radio, everyone. I am your host, Savage Scott. We are continuing our annual tribute to the life and career of Tom Petty, who passed away on October 2nd, 2017, at the age of 66. A little earlier in the show, I told you that my favorite Petty solo album is Wildflowers, and here is Thomas Rhett from the Petty Country compilation album. This is his cover of Wildflowers.

Dear listeners, you just heard the final song from the final release during Tom Petty's lifetime. That was from the second Mudcrutch album entitled Two, released in 2016. The song is called Hungry No More, the music of Mudcrutch. Before the music of Mudcrutch, we had the music of the late, great Johnny Cash from his 1996 release American 2 Unchained, on which Tom Petty and the Heartbreakers performed as Cash's backing band. I played you the track Meet Me in Heaven. And before Johnny Cash, we had the music of Thomas Rhett covering Tom Petty's Wildflowers from the excellent compilation album Petty Country, which was again released in the year 2024. And with that, we reach the end of another episode of Savage Radio. Jeff Perry's This Week in Music History is coming up next, and taking us out is Tom Petty and the Heartbreakers from the great 1982 release Long After Dark, the track Change of Heart. And as always, please take care of yourselves. Please take care of each other. I love you, Dad. I love you, Rigby. I love you, Jada. Welcome home, Rooney. Please be kind. Stay safe. Stay vigilant. And I'll see you next week.

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3: 4 out of 5 dentists surveyed recommend the following program for their patients who chew gum.
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Welcome to This Week in Music History on WVMO. I'm your host, Jeff Perry, looking at musical milestones for the week. In 1964, the Beatles were in the recording studio working on the song No Reply. It was recorded in 8 takes and eventually ended up on the UK LP Beatles for Sale and the American album Beatles 65. In 1967, this week, Woody Guthrie died of Huntington's disease. He was 55. He's considered one of the greatest musical figures of the 20th century in folk music and also the influence he had over country, rock, pop, and children's music. Guthrie had been rediscovered in the 1950s and 60s thanks to the likes of Pete Seeger, Bob Dylan, and Woody's son Arlo, and his tales of the plight of migrant workers and farmers were easily adapted to the civil rights and anti-war movements of the time. Pastures of Plenty was written in 1941 and describes the hardships and dignity of migrant workers.

This week in 1984, U2 released the album The Unforgettable Fire. Produced by Brian Eno and Daniel Lanois, it was a departure from the more straightforward rock of their previous LPs. It went to number 12 on the Billboard chart, number 1 in the UK, and sold over 4 million copies. We heard the album's opening track, A Sort of Homecoming. In 1991 this week, jazz legend Miles Davis died. He was 65. Miles died of pneumonia, respiratory failure, and a stroke. Davis's influence on jazz is immeasurable, and he inspired rock, pop, R&B, and funk music as well. He was one of the most important performers of the 20th century. Miles released 61 studio albums, including the best-selling jazz album ever, Kinda Blue. Boplicity was released on the landmark 1957 LP Birth of the Cool, but was recorded in 1949.

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We've come to the point in this album where those listening on cassette or records will have to stand up or sit down and turn over the record or tape. In fairness to those listeners, we'll now take a few seconds before we begin side two. Thank you. Here's side two.

0: In 2017 this week, Tom Petty died of a heart attack. He was 66. With the Heartbreakers, solo, and as a member of the Traveling Wilburys and Mudcrutch, Petty's career spanned over 40 years and 20 studio albums, all of them gold or platinum, and all but two cracking the top 20. Don't Do Me Like That was, believe it or not, Petty's only single with the Heartbreakers that cracked the Billboard top 10. Coming up, who was Andrea Davis? On This Week in Music History on WVMO, I'm Jeff Perry.
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2: This is Mary Merle from Winnequah Road with a Monona Bird Report. The piping plover holds a unique status in Wisconsin. It is our only federally endangered native breeding bird. These adorable little shorebirds need large open sand beaches for nesting, which is why they've been drawn to the Great Lakes. But unfortunately for the plovers, humans treasure this habitat just as much. Once there were as many as 800 nesting pairs throughout the region, but by 1990, that number had dropped to just 12, with zero nests in Wisconsin. Now, after four decades of dedicated conservation efforts involving universities, government agencies, conservation groups, and hundreds of volunteers, their numbers are finally bouncing back. This year was a banner season. 99 breeding pairs nested across the Great Lakes region, producing 184 fledged chicks. 12 of those nests were in Wisconsin. One was on Wisconsin Point in Superior, the first time the plovers have nested there in 49 years. The recovery goal for the Great Lakes piping plover is 150 breeding pairs. So, although there's still work to do, we're well on our way. You probably won't spot a piping plover on the shores of Lake Monona, but I share their story as a powerful reminder of how much federal protection combined with local dedication can achieve for our native birds. This is Mary Merle with the Monona Bird Report, and I'm glad that WVMO cares about birds.
3: Hi, this is Lori from the Monona Senior Center. The Stepping on Falls Prevention course is happening once again at the Monona Senior Center on Tuesdays from 1 to 3 p.m. This 8-week falls prevention program is conducted by trained facilitators and specially designed for adult learners. 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
0: And now, This Week in Music History Spotlight. Who was Andrea Davis?

In October of 1966, an 18-year-old singer named Andrea Davis was making waves in the city of Chicago. Some went so far as to predict she would be the next big star. Chess Records released the single Lonely Girl, and it flopped, and Andrea Davis was never heard from again. But the story doesn't end there, because Andrea Davis was not the singer's real name. Now, she'd been singing for Chess as a background singer since she was 15, appearing on recordings by the likes of Bo Diddley, Etta James, Muddy Waters, and others. She'd also worked at Chess as a receptionist, but had to do so after school. She was popular in the Chess offices, and famed executive Billy Davis took her under his wing, impressed by her vocal range. He co-wrote the single Lonely Girl especially for her, but it wasn't a hit, so the singer went back to being a receptionist and backup vocalist. It wasn't until years later that she found success under her real name, Minnie Riperton. Minnie scored 9 hits on the Billboard R&B chart and a number 1 on the Hot 100 with Lovin' You. She was produced by Stevie Wonder and married producer Richard Rudolph. Their daughter became a famous actress, former SNL star Maya Rudolph. Sadly, Minnie's promising career was cut short when she died of breast cancer in 1979 at just age 31. And it all began with the single Lonely Girl, released under the alias Andrea Davis. And now a look at musical birthdays on This Week in Music History.

Ben E. King, born September 28th, was a member of the Drifters, joining in 1958 and sang on some of their biggest hits before going solo. He scored 22 Billboard R&B Top 40 hits and reached the top 40 of the pop charts 5 times as a solo artist. He was married to songwriter Betty Nelson for 51 years. This Magic Moment by the Drifters made number 16 on the Hot 100 in 1960.

Killer, Jerry Lee Lewis, born September 29th, started his career on the Sun Records label. He was riding high until his marriage to his 13-year-old cousin caused an uproar. He was blacklisted from radio, and his rock and roll career never recovered. He did eventually score several hits on the country chart. Big Blonde Baby was released in 1959. Songwriter Tommy Boyce, born September 29th, along with his partner Bobby Hart, wrote over 300 songs that sold over 42 million records, including many of the best-known songs by the Monkees. Boyce and Hart also released their own records, produced recordings by other artists, and appeared on TV shows like I Dream of Jeannie and Bewitched. Boyce and Hart even wrote the theme song for the soap opera Days of Our Lives. Let's listen to one of the most successful songs they wrote and produced, a number one hit in 1966, The Monkees' Last Train to Clarksville.

0: Mark Feld, born September 30th, began performing as a teenager and was a boy model. Using the stage name Mark Bolan, he formed the psychedelic Tyrannosaurus Rex in 1967, which morphed into glam rock heroes T-Rex. Bolan was a huge star in his native UK, and recording with producer Tony Visconti, T-Rex had 20 top 40 singles in England, but managed only one hit in the USA. Bolan died in a car crash in 1977. Ballrooms of Mars comes from the 1972 T-Rex release, The Slider. Coming up, let's celebrate more musical birthdays on This Week in Music History on WVMO. I'm Jeff Perry.
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2: Orange jewelweed, the gem of late summer and early fall. Hi, this is Brian from the Alda Leopold Nature Center with a friendly phenology update. Commonly referred to as spotted touch-me-not, orange jewelweed, an annual native, is blooming in wetland areas. Identified by its orange flowers that appear to glitter in the sunlight, orange jewelweed flowers are about 1 inch long and tubular in shape, with a large open mouth made of petals that are usually dark orange with red or brown dots. One petal forms the top lip, which is curved upward, and two fused petals form the lower lip, functioning as a landing pad for visiting insects. Touch-me-not refers to its elongated seed pods that, when ripe, can explode when touched, dispersing seeds in every direction. Please note, this plant is not dangerous to touch. In fact, indigenous nations have used this plant's sap to soothe skin rashes, including the itch from poison ivy and the burning sensation caused by stinging nettles. Visit us for a hike or take a walk around your neighborhood to see if you can spot these beautiful orange flowers. For more information about the Alda Leopold Nature Center, please visit aldaleopoldnaturecenter.org and explore nature today.
3: 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Here's some of what you'll be hearing soon. I wanna go.

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Continuing our look at musical birthdays on This Week in Music History, with a birthday from October 2nd, Gordon Sumner performs under the stage name Sting. He rose to prominence as lead singer and principal songwriter of The Police, and then went solo, and is one of the most successful and well-known performers of the past 50 years. All told, he has sold over 100 million albums as a solo artist, plus millions more singles. This selection was recorded live in concert in 1991.

Eddie Cochran, born October 3rd, began recording at age 17. He was a talented musician who could not only play guitar, but also piano, drums, and bass. He was an early innovator in the studio and was using overdubs, multi-track tape, and other techniques long before they were commonplace. Eddie was a major influence on early rock and roll. His career was cut tragically short when he died in a car crash in 1960 at just 21 years old. Nervous Breakdown was recorded in 1960.

0: And that just about wraps up another edition of This Week in Music History on WVMO. I hope you've enjoyed the show, and remember, you can always connect with the show on the This Week in Music History Facebook page. I'll leave you with one more musical birthday. Chan Poling, born October 3rd, is one of the two remaining original members of The Suburbs. In addition to leading the Twin Cities post-punk local legends, he's written music scores for theater, movies, and TV, and is an author. He was married to the daughter of Vice President Walter Mondale. Music for Boys can be found on The Suburbs' 1991 double album, Credit in Heaven. I hope I'll see you next week at this same time. I'm Jeff Perry.
1: Come on over to our valley, where boys run free. 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

Battle horse. Yet portals through time's planned course. And we can see when our feet were small. It won't seem different.

0: All right. Welcome to the Seagull on I want to welcome you to the Seagull tonight.
1: Lovely voice, Scott.
0: All right, we'll cut that away. And welcome to the Seagull tonight. Kevin, how are you?
1: I am doing great. How are you, Scott?
0: I'm pretty good.
1: We're playing vinyl. Yeah. We're inspired by DJ Dishpit, who joined us last week. He so nonchalantly came in here and played records, and we're nonchalant, but I don't know if we're executing at the same level as DJ Dishpit.
0: I was amazed. I didn't even notice him changing records. It was just so smooth.
1: It was fun. Yeah, and we got to see him over the weekend at the True North Festival, which was fun. Beautiful day.
0: Oh, it was a wonderful event.
1: The tent was out there, the WVMO tent.
0: Yeah, thanks for stopping by, everyone who did.
1: Yeah. And it's good to be back with you again here on a Wednesday night, Scott.
0: As it is good to be back on a Wednesday night with you.
1: Nice. You deliver that line wonderfully.
0: Thank you.
1: I think we should go to break.
0: Yep. And then when we come back, we should probably list everything we played. We played a lot of music there.
1: Yes.
0: So we'll see you on the other side of the break with a lot more vinyl. Thanks.
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3: This is Greg from the Lost Creek neighborhood with this weekend's music scene. The Dave Stoller Quartet plays the music of jazz trumpeter Woody Shaw at the North Street Cabaret at 8 on Friday. You may know Stoller's keyboard work from also playing around town in Steely Dan and the Tony Castaneda Latin Jazz Sextet. Tickets for the show can be found at northstreetcabaret.com. The Ohio Tavern has a dual album release party on Friday for two local punk bands hot off a European tour. Heather the Jerk has a new LP, Scroll If You Love Devil, and Baby Tyler Band has their own new 7-inch release. The show starts at 8, and there's a suggested donation at the door. The 15th annual Chain of Lakes Blues Festival is this Friday and Saturday at the Indian Crossing Casino in Waupaca. Music starts at 7 on Friday and 3 on Saturday. There are 6 bands total, with Reverend Raven headlining at 9 on Friday and Little Ed and the Imperials closing out the festival at 9 on Saturday. Tickets for Friday, Saturday, or a weekend pass can be found online. Country artist Tim O'Grady is playing at the Schuster's Farm in Deerfield Saturday at 7 as part of their Fall Festival Live music series. 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Psycho Roots Rock local legends Honor Among Thieves are at the Burr Oak on Saturday at 8. 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Madison's own alternative electronic rock group, the Earthlings, are playing Harvest Fest at the Troy Farm in Madison in the afternoon on Saturday. This community-minded event has apple cider pressing, a farm tour, kids' arts and crafts, and workshops, and is open to the public. That's it for this weekend's music scene from WVMO, where we live to hear it live.

0: Welcome back to the Seagull. Thanks for joining us on this kind of fall dreary Wednesday night, but weather that I tend to enjoy.
1: Yeah.
0: How about you? How about you, Kevin? Do you like this weather or what?
1: I do. It's definitely, you know, it was a little almost muggy, today, today and yesterday. So this cooler evening weather.
0: Yeah, it's nice.
1: Feels good.
0: And man, the leaves are changing.
1: Yeah. Amazingly. Like quickly.
0: Yeah.
1: It's probably like that every year though. I probably say it every year, but it's beautiful.
0: Do you want to, I know it's a long list. Do you want to run down a quick list of what we heard before the break?
1: Yeah, we opened up with the Akron Family, Positive Vibrations, and then Bonnie Prince Billy, Shorty's Arc off his new album, Ghost of American Psychonauts, all live stuff on that album. And then we played a medley from Stan Getz, I Put My Life in Your Hands, and A Girl Named Jenny off the Mickey 1 soundtrack.
0: Yeah.
1: Which I've never seen that movie, but Scott and I were talking about how it looks quite good.
0: Yeah.
1: And then Asher White, who I don't know a lot about, but that song was called Memory Patient Motorcycle Angel. And that's off a new album called Love Aggregates. And then we played the classic ELO, Living Thing. Which that sounded wonderful.
0: Yeah, it really energized the room here. And now, for another big boost of energy,
1: yeah,
0: we're gonna play some Lamb Chop. But man, I was telling Kevin, I have been listening to this record for the last 3 weeks every morning when I start working, and it just puts me in the right mood.
1: Yeah, it's so good. It's called Punching the Clown. And it just came out probably like, I don't know, a month ago or so. And it's an excellent album. He just keeps doing it. Kurt Wagner. I think he goes by Wagner. Yeah, excellent.
0: And I don't know if there's any on this particular track, but I've seen several videos now of the choir that sings with them, and I just love it.
1: Yeah, this track is called To Do, and it opens up with like that choir music. And it's all about sort of a to-do list. Everyone loves to-do lists.
0: Yeah. Are you ready?
1: I'm ready.

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1: Listen to that warm crackle.
0: That is a warm crackle.
1: Hey,
0: I had that at Fuddruckers when I was there.
1: Oh, the warm crackle?
0: Yeah.
1: What is that, a burger?
0: No, it's a sundae.
1: Oh, nice. Do you have a secret Fuddruckers that you go to? Because I haven't seen a Fuddruckers in like 35 years.
0: In my dreams.
1: There used to be a Fuddruckers near where I grew up, and I only went there maybe once or twice, I think with a friend of mine's family, you know?
0: Yeah.
1: Oh, my. I thought I had died and gone to heaven.
0: Yeah. Did you have Farrell's?
1: No.
0: Oh. We had a place called Farrell's in the mall. It looked like an old-timey, like, 1920s ice cream parlor. And they would give you a free sundae for your birthday.
1: Nice.
0: And they had a little gift shop you had to walk through on the way out. And the only thing I remember is they sold the Little People books. Do you remember those?
1: Little People?
0: Like Miss...
1: You mean like Miss the Littles?
0: Maybe... No. These were like Mr. Grumpy.
1: Okay.
0: Mrs. Happy.
1: Oh, yeah. I kind of remember.
0: They're just like single color...
1: Did you know the Littles? There was also a TV show called The Littles.
0: Where they're small.
1: We are the Littles. Yeah, they live in like a wall.
0: Yeah.
1: Oh my, best show ever.
0: Such special effects. How do they get them so? How'd they get those people so small?
1: Little shout out to Connor O'Malley there.
0: Yeah. All right. Well, we're listening to more of this tropical moonlight with Stanley Black underneath us. Off of London Records.
1: Yeah, and we played back-to-back Lamb Chop songs because we couldn't stop. That was No Chicago, and then prior to that, To Do.
0: And it's about time for our second break, which we'll head to now, and then we'll come back with more music on The Seagull.

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1: Sunset at San Damiano is perhaps the best in Dane County. Hello, WVMO. 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

0: All right. Thank you for joining us tonight on the Seagull. It was a lot of fun playing all vinyl again. And thank you, Kevin, for bringing so many wonderful records.
1: Too. That was fun.
0: I do have to say that the name of this one song we played by Manor Astroman.
1: Let's say it together.
0: All right, here we go. We start out with Multivariational Stimuli of Subturgid Foci covering cross-evaluate techniques for cognitive analysis of hypersignificant graph peaks following those intersubjective modules having biodegradable seepage. And before that, we played Obligatory Part 2 song in which there is no presently existing Part 1 nor the plans to make one. And that is the Seagull for tonight. And we will see you next week live again. Maybe we'll do records again.
1: There will be a part two.
0: Have a great night.
2: In 1954, Hammond Organ introduced its legendary Model B3. But not everyone was convinced.
3: 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I think most youngsters want a different instrument. Something they can play outside of church.
2: In the 70 years since, the Hammond Organ has made an indelible mark on music. 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

0: Good evening, and welcome to VMO After Dark. Tonight's program is a rebroadcast of the VMO show from September 24th, 2026.
1: Hi, this is Jeff Robbins, and welcome to the VMO show. I'm pleased to be joined here today by Angie Fassel. She's the Director of Elementary Teaching and Learning for the Monona Grove School District. Angie, thanks for being here this afternoon.
2: Thank you for having me. I'm so excited to be here. Good to see you again, Jeff.
1: Good to see you, Angie. So let's get right into it. So you were here with me once before, about a year ago.
2: Yeah.
1: But remind our listeners of the responsibilities that you have as the Director of Elementary Teaching and Learning for the Monona Grove School District.
2: The directors of teaching and learning really oversee all aspects of instruction and student learning. So instructional materials, instructional procedures and strategies, systems around instruction. So my role is really focusing on the elementary aspect of that, 4K through fifth grade, particularly focusing on our three elementaries in the district, including Winnequah, and then supporting the instructional staff, right? We have mentors, we have coaches, we have reading and math support teachers. So really supporting those staff who support our homeroom teachers, who support our students. And then I also get the privilege of overseeing summer school.
1: How did summer school go this year?
2: It went really well this summer.
1: So really, to break it down, you're dealing obviously more with the actual instructors than you're dealing with students.
2: Yes. And specifically, my role is supporting principals and also being instructional leaders too.
1: So we're going to talk a little bit about math today. I read that there is going to be an increased or more intense focus on elementary math. Now, does that mean a change for what's being taught or how it's being taught or both?
2: So we're not changing our core resource. We've had illustrative math since 2022.
1: What does that mean?
2: That is the name of our core resource program.
1: Okay.
2: So we're not changing that. Our focus this year is going to be in how we are teaching using that resource. So specifically, we are working on increasing the rigor and kind of expectations for what that math instruction looks like so that our students can be more successful with their math learning.
1: What does it mean to increase the rigor? What is that? Because obviously you're not putting more hours into the instructional day focused on math, correct?
2: Nope. It will continue to be about an hour a day at the elementary that students will be learning math. So when we talk about math, any sort of learning rigor, we're making sure that the learning that's taking place is at the highest level so that students can learn the most.
1: So what's brought about this refocus, or however you want to call it, what's brought about the change?
2: Yeah, a couple things. One, I mentioned we adopted that resource in 2022. We adopted a reading or ELA curriculum in 2023.
1: Okay.
2: So not a lot of time in between to make sure that we were really doing math well. And then Act 20, which is a legislative act that really pushed us to focus on early literacy at the elementary level, really pushed all of our professional learning towards literacy instead of math. And so that, for the last several years, we've been really focusing on literacy learning for staff. They have participated in some both in-person and virtual learning experiences, and that's been our focus. And we want to bring math up to that same level that literacy has been. We've set some goals for our district, for our students, around achievement, and we really want 65% of our students getting proficient or advanced or earning that proficient or advanced on the Ford exam. And we're not quite there yet. We're making progress, but we're not quite there yet. And so that also tells us we have a need for some professional learning in math.
1: You said Forward exam.
2: Yes.
1: What's the Forward exam for anybody that doesn't know?
2: That's the state assessment. So that's the assessment third through 8th graders take, and then 11th graders take it in social studies. But all of our 3rd through 8th graders take it in ELA, math, fourth and eighth, and take it in science and social studies as well. So we also know like what we do in 4K through second grade feeds into that. And we also know what we do feeds into middle school score. So it's a long lasting impact of what we're doing.

0: This is the VMO Show. I'm your host, Jeff Robbins, and today we're talking with Angie Fassel. She's the Director of Elementary Teaching and Learning for the Monona Grove School District. So what does the math curriculum for elementary students look like now, and what is a student in, like, by the time they're in fifth grade, what should they be doing in math?
1: We will continue to use the standards in terms of what we're teaching. What this professional learning is doing is talking a little bit about how we're getting there and how we use that resource to help students achieve at high levels. So that math, it's different than when we were in school in that it is not just about do math in this way. We're going to add the ones column and then the tens column. We want students to have a larger understanding of why we're adding those numbers together, different ways that they can add them together. And that's called conceptual understanding of why we're doing the math. And
0: Okay. That
1: understanding really helps students even when they get to high school, right? When that procedure fails for some reason, they understand why they got there. And so that's our goal, is to do some learning around how we can continue to build that for students.
0: You know, I think about being an elementary student, even though that was many, many years ago. You know, we went from addition, subtraction, multiplication, division, long division, fractions. I mean, we're talking about the same things, I assume.
1: Yep.
0: Right?
1: Yep, absolutely.
0: Kids in fifth grade are not doing calculus, I assume.
1: Not yet. Not quite yet. But they're doing... we still call it algebraic thinking, right?
0: Okay.
1: Where they're starting to have a missing number in their addition problem, which essentially is the beginning of algebra.
0: Sure.
1: So even in fifth grade, we're starting some of those skills that help them with higher level math classes.
0: Okay.
1: So they're all of those things, multiplication and division starts at second grade, really, with learning some of the concepts. They don't get to third grade, really adds on to that. By fourth and fifth grade, they want them more fluent there. Fraction concepts start even in first grade, where they're taking something and breaking it into pieces and talking about pieces of a whole. But that learning builds on top of each other until they get to fifth grade, where they're adding, subtracting, multiplying, and dividing fractions. So
0: probably about fifth grade is when I would probably start to get confused, is what I'm hearing from you.
1: Well, I don't know, but I love math, so I love all the concepts. But it gets challenging in fifth grade.
0: I would probably be dropping off pretty early. What training are we talking about for teachers? Are we talking about new training, or how does this... How is this getting implemented with teachers?
1: Yeah, so a lot of the professional learning is led by me. So what we're doing this year in terms of math learning will be facilitated by me. However, our math support teachers and our math coaches in the district will also be helping. They are our experts in math instruction, and so we're leaning on them to help support all of our teachers.
0: So there are specific staff members in the district that focus on math but aren't front-facing teachers, if
1: correct.
0: That makes sense. Okay.
1: Yeah, so we have in all of our buildings has one of our teaching and learning coaches or instructional coaches that their area of expertise is math. And then this year we have two math support teachers, which tend to focus more on those students who might be struggling with math and giving them some extra instruction. But again, have a math expertise that we lean into when we are wanting to provide staff with more learning and professional development around math instruction.
0: Okay, so how is staff learning the new how?
1: Yep.
0: If that makes sense.
1: Yeah. So we are leaning into National Council for Teachers of Mathematics has kind of put out a framework around what high levels of math instruction looks like, and we're leaning into that this year. Our core resource is kind of focused around that, and so we're talking a little bit about what those concepts are conceptual understanding, procedural fluency, and then application of those things. And we're leaning into that, spending a day on each, and then looking at where our core resource helps our students get there. And so we're doing a focus of that for three of our professional learning days this year. We'll be focusing on that math instruction. We're also consulting with CESA 2, and they have some math experts as well. And they're helping us develop that professional learning as well.
0: I thought CESA 2 was like driving instruction.
1: They provide a lot of resources. Okay. Driving is one of them, yes.
0: Okay, but we're not talking about that now.
2: Holy smokes!

0: You are listening to the VMO Show. I'm your host, Jeff Robbins, and today we're talking with the Director of Elementary Teaching and Learning for the Monona Grove School District, Angie Fassel. Can middle school and high school teachers expect similar changes to how they're teaching math? I mean, is this kind of a district-wide change?
1: Yeah. I would say for elementary specifically, that's what we're focusing on this year.
0: Okay.
1: We are having some of those math specialists that I had talked about before. They're doing a training called Math Recovery. And what that does is provide some learning kind of sequences for how students learn math. It is intended more for really looking when students are struggling, where there might be gaps in their learning and how we can address that. However, that training, we're also hoping to transfer over to our homeroom teachers so that they also have that same level of understanding of how students learn math. We have our secondary teachers participating in that too, in more of the multiplication and division and fraction concepts so that they can apply those same things at the middle school. So there's some things that are definitely across the board K-12, and then this particular professional learning we're doing this year is more focused on the elementary.
0: And again, you've said it a couple times, but this is starting in pretty much immediately. This is starting this year.
1: Yeah, Friday's our first day. Wow. Yep, so the kids don't have school on Friday, so all of the teachers will be at Granite Ridge School out in Cottage Grove, and we'll be doing our first kind of session around professional learning. And, you know, my goal when I do any sort of professional learning is that there's something to take away immediately. So the goal is that we do some learning together on Friday, and they're ready to implement some of that on Monday and start using some of those strategies right away.
0: What resources are there for students who are excelling or picking up concepts easily? How do you prevent those students maybe from getting bored, perhaps?
1: Yeah. A lot of that is addressed through our small group instruction. So, you know, one of the roles of our teachers while they're teaching is monitoring, you know, which students are catching on to those math concepts really easily, in addition to who might be struggling, and then providing some extension opportunities or some opportunities where they can take the current learning and deepen it. And so a lot of that happens in the classroom. We also have an advanced learning teacher in every building who works with all of the teachers in their planning time, providing ideas of how teachers can do that, and then also planning for some specific students who might have some needs to really deepen that learning in different ways, right? So a lot of it can be done within the classroom with the teacher and in collaboration, but when there's some specific student needs, we do have those resources in the building to plan for specific student needs too.
0: So this change in how things are being taught, Angie, is it affected at all by real world events or trends?
1: This isn't necessarily affected or impacted by real world. Our goal, though, with our math instruction is really to create critical thinkers, right? Critical math thinkers. And that critical thinking can only support kind of that thinking in the real world, right? Not taking whatever you get out of ChatGPT at face value, but rather looking at it and saying, does this make sense? And that's where it has to go kind of beyond like 2 + 2 = 4 and and be really thinking about like, why does that make sense? So that whatever you get out of AI does make sense.
0: Do some students learn better like just like 2 + 2 = 4 or do some students learn better? Betsy has two apples and Margie has two apples. Some students learn better, just give me the numbers and I'll figure it out. And some students need scenarios that they can kind of picture in their mind.
1: Yeah, I mean, that's a really great question. And it is one of the things that we're going to be talking about on Friday, because research has shown over time, right, that just learning 2 + 2 = 4 is not as effective long term as understanding, like, I'm taking these two objects and these two objects and putting them together, and that will make a larger group of objects, right? So that understanding of why math is making sense is really critical to upper level math when it becomes, you know, so much less about like the steps that you take, but really understanding why. So we're wanting students, even who are struggling, to really be thinking about why the math works, sure, rather than just learning that I'm going to add these numbers together.
0: Some might say, well, knowing how to do math isn't as relevant today because we have computers in our pockets that do it all for us. What would you say to those people?
1: Yeah. I personally think math is so much more than what a calculator or phone can do. I think that's what has changed so much considerably in math instruction from when you and I were kids. It was so much about here's the steps of how to do this problem. And math has really changed and shifted to more of that critical thinking about why those numbers work the way that they do, why a percentage is, it's not helpful to take out your phone and just be like, okay, 5% for a tip. How do I do that in my head and look at those numbers and be able to say like, oh, they automatically added that. That number makes sense, right? And that's mm-hmm. more than just a phone.
0: So what I've learned here today, Angie, is that you only tip 5%.
1: So.

0: You are listening to the VMO Show. I'm your host, Jeff Robbins, and today we're talking with the Director of Elementary Teaching and Learning for the Monona Grove School District, Angie Fassel. Let's zoom out a little bit, Angie. How are Monona Grove students scoring on math proficiency, and does this change in how the curriculum is being taught reflect a perceived need for any improvements?
1: Yeah, I think I mentioned before our district goal by 2027 is to see our students in grades 3 through 8 hit that 65% of our students are scoring proficient advanced. And then for high school, we want our high school students scoring a 22 on the math piece of the ACT.
0: And where are the students now?
1: Yes.
0: Roughly.
1: Yep. Our elementary students are sitting right around that 60% mark.
0: Okay.
1: Middle school's closer to 50%. High school is in that 20 to 21 range.
0: Okay.
1: So not quite there. We have made a lot of progress over the last several years, but that is part of the reason why we want to focus on some of that math professional learning is the math growth is not as high as we would like it to be, and so we need to take some steps as a district in terms of how we're teaching math in order to help our students get there.
0: And do we have any idea what the statewide numbers are that we can compare ourselves to?
1: I know Monona Grove is higher than statewide, but still not where we want to be.
0: When will these changes is there an end date for when these changes are going to be fully implemented, or how does that work?
1: So again, my goal is for them to walk away on Friday with the teachers to walk away on Friday with some learning that they can implement right away. We will be focusing on math for the next 2 years for sure. And then we'll kind of reassess and see where we're at.
0: How do you reassess? Based on those scores that we talked about? Or
1: yes.
0: Okay.
1: Yep. We're going to continue to monitor with our Ford exam results. We have some local assessments, iReady, and then classroom results, right? How are students performing on even in classroom assessments? So this year and next year, we'll be continuing to focus on that math professional learning and really increasing the teachers' kind of instructional strategies in their toolbox, and they're looking forward to it too.
0: All right, well, that has been the VMO Show. I have been your host, Jeff Robbins, and that has been Angie Fassel, the Director of Elementary Teaching and Learning for the Monona Grove School District. Thanks for listening, and we will talk again.
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In 1791, Mozart's opera, The Magic Flute, with German librato by Emanuel Schikaneder, premiered in Vienna, Austria.

0: And in 1957, the album Louis Armstrong Plays King Oliver was recorded in Hollywood. It was the first stereo album recorded in America. And that's today's WVMO Music History Moment. I'm Jeff Perry.
1: Hi, everyone. My name is Claire.
2: And my name is Maya.
1: And we represent Monona Grove Meals Matter.
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0: Do you like a wide range of music but struggle to pick something? 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
1: 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I am your host, Eric the Red, and tonight we're going to have a late night snack with a bunch of songs about food, and naturally, it being organized, many of these numbers will feature the world's heaviest instrument. Heaviest instrument. That, of course, being the Hammond B3 organ. The first song we heard was no exception, I'm Hungry by Johnny Morissette. Behind my voice, we're listening to one called Junk Food Junkie. Just so there's not dead air behind me, let's cut to the chase, though, and get to some Ronnie Foster and his tune, Kentucky Fried Chicken.
0: You can always find me at the Whole Earth Vitamin Bar, just sucking on my plain white yogurt from a hand-thrown pottery jar.

licking.

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I'm your host, Eric the Red, and tonight we are rooting around in the fridge and in the dumpster behind the Mexican restaurant for vittles. We're going to have a late night snack, and so we just heard Finger Lickin' Chicken by The Radars. We're going to close out this first segment with Finger Lickin' Good by Jimmy McGriff and Groove Holmes. How about them apples? We'll be right back.

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1: Hello, and welcome to the Wellness Tip of the Day. I'm health writer Sarah Moran from Sylvan Lane. Today we're going to talk about how our electronic devices, and cell phones in particular, are impacting our relationships. Brain imaging shows us that over time, screen time changes the structure and function of the brain, and it's no surprise that those changes are not for the better. One study looked at the quality of people's social interactions when a mobile phone was present. When the device was around, even if it wasn't ringing, flashing, or even being used at all, it had a negative influence on the quality of the social interaction. Researchers found that when people interacted without any device present, they rated the quality of their conversations and the level of empathy they received from others as significantly superior. This and other research indicates that people are, on some level, distracted by their devices. Simply knowing a device is nearby keeps people from being fully present. Other research shows that screen time is associated with decreased empathy, decreased ability to read facial cues, and decreased satisfaction in relationships, including marriage. The saddest part is how this affects kids. A recent survey showed 62% of kids said their parents seem distracted when they try to talk to them. Cell phones are the biggest culprit. Another study found that more than half of kids feel their parents check their phones too often, and one-third of the kids feel unimportant when that happens. Rein in your use by establishing screen-free, phone-free times and places. For example, meal times, while driving, after 8 p.m., and so on. Turn the phone off and put it away. Also, try a screencation where you and everyone in your household unplug for a period of time. Work up to one full day a week. Replace the devices with something more meaningful. Eventually, the device addiction will fall away and your relationships will deepen. I'm Sarah Moran from Sylvan Lane, and I'm glad WVMO cares about wellness. Here's wishing you true health and lasting joy. Take care.

Hey, you're listening to Organize. This is Eric the Red. Under my voice, Buck 65. Canadian, Nova Scotian, hip-hop artist, minor league baseball player formerly. Interesting cat and a true ode to food. Next, let's get to Fred Wesley and the JBs and break some bread.

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This is Eric the Red here on 98.7 WVMO. Giving your ears some nourishment tonight with a late night snack. Had a little healthy treat there with vegetables by the Beach Boys off the version off the Smiley Smile album. Before that, we had Philly Cheese Blunt by Modesky Martin and Wood off their album The Dropper. Philly Cheese Blunt. I don't know if that's food or appetite enhancer. In any event, we're going to close out this set with a song from Freddie and Henchy called Biscuits and Buttermilk. Talk to you in a bit. Bye now.

Come on, baby. Some grits. Suck it to me. Some monkey.

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Hey, this is Eric the Red. You're listening to Organized. This episode's about food. You just heard Hot Sauce by Charles Kennard. I love hot sauce. I'm not one of those people who, you know, go for the hottest stuff, the, you know, billions of Scoville units. But I like it. I like a little spice. Let's take a left turn and listen to some Zep.

You've been listening to Organize. This has been Eric the Red, and thank you for joining me as we get over the hump. And welcome Thursday. Before you know it, the weekend. Oh, joy. I hope you got enough to eat. You know, I threw a lot at you, and hopefully you practiced some girth control, as it were. So we'll see you next time, and I'll leave you with a little rock candy for dessert. Compliments of Brother...

Jack McDuff. See you next week. Keep that Leslie speaker spinning. And set those drawbars to...

0: If you like big band music, sounds mainly from the 1930s, 40s, and early 50s, then you should enjoy my show. 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
1: Hi, I'm Joe Martin. Let's be civil. I'm here in the WVMO studios talking with former Alder Andy Kitzlar, learning a bit about the workings of city government. Andy, we have a mayor and we have a city administrator. What is the difference between those two things?
2: So that's a great question. So first I'll say the mayor is not a full-time position, whereas the city administrator is. But then if you think about, really, the mayor oversees the city administrator, who reports directly to the mayor and is responsible for the overall management of the city. So if you think about, the mayor is usually the guiding force, whereas the city administrator is doing the day-to-day operations of the city.
1: So a mayor may have a vision for governing. A city administrator is implementing those decisions.
2: Absolutely. And I would also add that both of them together are responsible for also carrying out the decisions of city council, because the mayor can propose something, go before city council, and it's up for city council to pass it. And it's only if it's a tie vote that the mayor actually gets to vote in favor or against some sort of ordinance or legislation.
1: So the city administrator is in close communication
2: all the time.
1: And that relationship extends to members of the city council as well.
2: Absolutely, absolutely. And when I was on city council, you were always having conversations with city administration, city administrator itself, the department heads, et cetera, throughout. And I think that's critical to anybody who's in city government and on city council, is to have those relationships.
1: Bringing citizens and government together, Let's Be Civil is a service of Monona Community Media.
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1: 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Hi, this is Brian from the Alda Leopold Nature Center with a friendly phenology update. New England asters are blooming, adding purple patches of fresh daisy-like blooms to the prairie landscape. A member of the aster family, this native perennial grows between 3 and 7 feet tall. Its composite flower head usually blooms in rich purple hues, but its color can vary from lavender to pink and from white to deep blue, depending on the variety. A great nectar plant, because of its long autumn bloom period, New England aster is often visited by migrating monarchs. 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
1: This is Mary Merle from Winnequa Road with the Monona Bird Report. The piping plover holds a unique status in Wisconsin. It is our only federally endangered native breeding bird. These adorable little shorebirds need large open sand beaches for nesting, which is why they've been drawn to the Great Lakes. But unfortunately for the plovers, humans treasure this habitat just as much. Once there were as many as 800 nesting pairs throughout the region, but by 1990, that number had dropped to just 12, with zero nests in Wisconsin. Now, after four decades of dedicated conservation efforts involving universities, government agencies, conservation groups, and hundreds of volunteers, their numbers are finally bouncing back. This year was a banner season. 99 breeding pairs nested across the Great Lakes region, producing 184 fledged chicks. 12 of those nests were in Wisconsin. One was on Wisconsin Point in Superior, the first time the plovers have nested there in 49 years. The recovery goal for the Great Lakes piping plover is 150 breeding pairs. So, although there's still work to do, we're well on our way. You probably won't spot a piping plover on the shores of Lake Monona, but I share their story as a powerful reminder of how much federal protection combined with local dedication can achieve for our native birds. This is Mary Merle with the Monona Bird Report, and I'm glad that WVMO cares about birds.
2: Hi, this is Lori from the Monona Senior Center. The Monona Library presentation, streaming on Smart TV, will be held on Tuesday, October 6th at 1 p.m. Adult Services Coordinator Erin Dunn will be here to present on a variety of digital library resources and services. She'll go over streaming movies and shows with Canopy on your smart TV or smart device, as well as how to get digital books and audiobooks using Libby. 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
1: Hi, I'm Steve Martinelli, and this is a Monona Grove Sports Showcase. Legendary Monona Grove football coach Dick Rundle often cited the premise that any play the Silver Eagles ran could score if all 11 on the field did exactly as instructed. To hammer home this point, he would have the offense run the same play over and over and over in practice until he was satisfied. There was no margin for error in his mind. In 1978, the Silver Eagles opened the season hosting the Elkhorn Elks. The Elks played tough in the first half against the defending state champs, trailing only 14-7 and threatening Monona Grove's 11-game winning streak. It was reported Rundle vented his frustration, let's say, in the halftime locker room, resulting in a more spirited second half. After the game, Rundle was quoted as saying, "We were better in the second half, but I'm still disappointed when you have kids you love dearly and they don't play their best." He referred to MG's defense as very adequate, hardly a ringing endorsement. You'd think they'd barely won the game. In fact, the Silver Eagle offense rolled for 388 yards rushing, led by future All-State halfback Mike Stassi. In this, one of his most productive games of his career, Stassi carried the ball 26 times for 202 yards and a 26-yard touchdown run. Fullback Tom McGibbon, not to be outdone, added 126 yards on 14 runs, including touchdowns of 3, 6, and 52 yards. The very adequate defense not only recovered two Elkhorn fumbles and intercepted two passes, they held the Elks only 5 first downs and 147 total yards. After their coach's inspirational halftime pep talk, the Silver Eagles dominated the Elks, rolling to a 33-14 victory. Dick Rundle would have to wait until 1984 to win his next state championship, but from his first game to his last, he made it clear his team was measured by their effort, not by wins and losses. In a game where the Silver Eagles ran for nearly 400 yards and scored 5 touchdowns, I think there may have been a couple nearly perfect plays. But the Silver Eagle coach didn't get into the Hall of Fame by his team playing good enough, did he? I'm Steve Martinelli, and I'll see you at the game.

0: Do you like a wide range of music but struggle to pick something? 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
1: This is Wisconsin Master Naturalist Deborah Proctor sharing tips and ideas on how to unplug your children and get them into the great outdoors where they can learn naturally. Even an hour or two in the great outdoors each week will increase your child's awareness, concentration, observation, and reasoning skills, as well as their cognitive and problem-solving abilities. Try this Wisconsin State Symbol activity as a way to get outdoors and learn. Wisconsin, like most states, has a number of state symbols. Many are common plants and animals you will find in the woods, a field, or even in your backyard. Why not create a scavenger hunt game using our state animals, bird, tree, fruit, grain, insect, and rocks as a theme? First, do a little research. For example, the robin is Wisconsin's state bird. Find pictures of a robin and discuss it with your child. Observe. What color is it? Reason. Where might it live? Be aware. Have you seen a robin? Where? Discuss each of the Wisconsin state symbols and determine which you might find near your home at this time of year. Then head out to a park, forest, or natural area to search for each one. This may take several trips. It is an activity you can do as you walk through your neighborhood, hike along a trail, or in the woods, or drive along the highway. As a rainy day or bitter cold winter day activity, enhance memory skills by creating a matching game by pasting two sets of pictures of each state symbol onto 3x5 cards. Until next time, this is Wisconsin Master Naturalist Deborah Proctor, encouraging parents and grandparents to get outdoors and learn with your kids naturally.
2: This is Lori from the Monona Senior Center. 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His recent research examines aspects of election administration and voter participation. The presentation will illuminate historic election patterns in midterm elections, factors unique to the 2026 environment, and what it all means for this year's congressional elections. 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
2: Ladies and gentlemen, Ray Charles. He's going to move with the spirit a little. He's going to help us move. 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I discovered Ray Charles.
3: Do that to me. 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

Listen. Wait a minute. Hold. Come on. Listen to this. Can you feel the spirit? 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

a waitress at the only joint in town. She had a reputation as a girl who'd been around. Down Main Street after midnight, a brand new pack of cigs, a fresh one hanging from her lips, a beer between her legs. She'd ride down to the river and meet with all her friends. The road goes on forever, and the party never ends. Sonny was a loner,

Sonny. One day he got caught, but he was back in business when they set him free again. The road goes on forever, and the party never ends.

weeks later, at the local grocery store, Sherry buys a paper and a cold six-pack of beer. The headlines read that Sonny's going to the chair.

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2: Hi, this is Brianna, Deputy Clerk for the City of Monona. Absentee ballots are now in the mail, and the City of Monona ballot drop box is open for receiving the November 3rd general election ballots. If you'd like to vote absentee by mail, the deadline to request an absentee ballot is October 29th. And if you'd prefer to vote during in-person absentee, that begins October 20th at Monona City Hall. 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
1: Hi, I'm Bill Groff from Copse Avenue, and this is The Lake Loop. The poet Maya Angelou once wrote the uplifting words, "This is a wonderful day. I've never seen this one before." I think about this often as the events of a typical day unfold, whether routine or profound. But if we look at life only as a series of sequential occurrences adding up to a sum total, we might be missing something. Our daily experiences aren't just acts of addition, they're amplification. Think of your gym workout if you happen to be into that sort of thing. When you're doing your bicep curls, each rep consists of the same action, but the next one and the next one and everyone that follows is different from the last, because each identical rep is working a muscle that's one rep stronger than it was the rep before. Okay, so you're not a gym rat, but the math still maths, whatever you're doing. 1 + 1 = 2. 1 + 2 = 3. 1 + 3 = 4. Each of those ones is exactly the same size, but I would argue that adding it to a larger number amplifies its impact because it brings you to a higher level. This morning I got an email from somebody who liked an article I wrote. It put me in such a good mood that when I was working in the garden later, I didn't even mind getting covered with those sticky little burrs that hang on like Velcro. One thing leads to another, and each thing builds on the other. 24 hours from now, more new things will have happened that we couldn't have anticipated today. I'll be happy if they don't involve any gardening mishaps, but if they do, they'll be happening to a guy who's one day stickier and 100 burrs wiser. Thanks for riding along on this segment of The Lake Loop. I'm Bill Groff. Until next time, on your left.

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2: Hi, I'm Joe Martin. Let's be civil.
3: I'm here in the WVMO studios talking with former Alder Andy Kitzlar, learning a bit about the workings of city government. Andy, we have a mayor and we have a city administrator. What is the difference between those two things?
4: So that's a great question. So first I'll say the mayor is not a full-time position, whereas the city administrator is. But then if you think about, really, the mayor oversees the city administrator, who reports directly to the mayor and is responsible for the overall management of the city. So if you think about, the mayor is usually the guiding force, whereas the city administrator is doing the day-to-day operations of the city.
3: So a mayor may have a vision for governing. A city administrator is implementing those decisions.
4: Absolutely. And I would also add that both of them together are responsible for also carrying out the decisions of city council, because the mayor can propose something, go before city council, and it's up for city council to pass it. And it's only if it's a tie vote that the mayor actually gets to vote in favor or against some sort of ordinance or legislation.
3: So the city administrator is in close communication
4: and, all the time.
3: And that relationship extends to members of the city council as well.
4: Absolutely, absolutely. And when I was on city council, you were always having conversations with city administration, city administrator itself, the department heads, et cetera, throughout. And that's, I think that's critical to anybody who's in city government and on city council, is to have those relationships.
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1: Got a minute? Here's what's going on around Monona. 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You can get more information about voting and the November 3rd election. 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Here's a little news about the only high school in Monona, Monona Grove High School. Football is happening tonight. JV2 and JV play against Lakeside Lutheran. Starts at 5 o'clock. Girls volleyball plays against Wanakee at home. JV at 5:30 and varsity at 7. And girls swim competes against McFarland at home at 6. This weekend, the Monona Farmers Market is opening up October with their first October meeting for the last month they'll be around. 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

like a poem we recite. She says I'm not happy, I say neither am I. I tell her I'm sorry as she starts to weep. Make her a promise I know I can't keep, that I will love and protect her for

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1: This is Mary Merle from Winnequa Road with the Monona Bird Report. The piping plover holds a unique status in Wisconsin. It is our only federally endangered native breeding bird. These adorable little shorebirds need large open sand beaches for nesting, which is why they've been drawn to the Great Lakes. But unfortunately for the plovers, humans treasure this habitat just as much. Once there were as many as 800 nesting pairs throughout the region, but by 1990, that number had dropped to just 12, with zero nests in Wisconsin. Now, after four decades of dedicated conservation efforts involving universities, government agencies, conservation groups, and hundreds of volunteers, their numbers are finally bouncing back. This year was a banner season. 99 breeding pairs nested across the Great Lakes region, producing 184 fledged chicks. 12 of those nests were in Wisconsin. One was on Wisconsin Point in Superior, the first time the plovers have nested there in 49 years. The recovery goal for the Great Lakes piping plover is 150 breeding pairs. So, although there's still work to do, we're well on our way. You probably won't spot a piping plover on the shores of Lake Monona, but I share their story as a powerful reminder of how much federal protection combined with local dedication can achieve for our native birds. This is Mary Merle with the Monona Bird Report, and I'm glad that WVMO cares about birds.
2: Hello, this is Dee from McFarland with a moment for Monona on WVMO. Have you ever walked into a room and stopped to think, what was I doing again? 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
1: The first leaves are starting to turn and fall to the ground. Hi, this is Brian from the Alda Leopold Nature Center with a friendly phenology update. Fall is beginning to settle in, and evidence of this can be seen in the trees. We know that autumn brings a beautiful variety of fall colors, but the reasons for these different shades are less understood. What causes leaves to change color, and why are some leaves yellow, red, or simply dead? The answer lies in abscission, the process of trees shedding their leaves. Abscission starts when the length of daylight begins to shorten and disrupts a tree's ability to make chlorophyll, which creates food for the tree and gives leaves their green color. As the food-making process slows down, leaves look less green, and the true color of the leaves can be seen. The true color of the leaves depends on the different pigments within the leaf. In southern Wisconsin, mid to late October is often the best time to experience the colors at their peak. Visit us for a hike or take a walk around your neighborhood and look for leaves turning on the trees. For more information about the Alda Leopold Nature Center, please visit aldaleopoldnaturecenter.org and explore nature today.
0: Coming Saturday, October 24th to the Atwood Music Hall in Madison, WVMO is proud to present a special reunion performance of Madison music legends, the Evil Twins. 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Tickets and information for the Evil Twins at the Atwood Music Hall on October 24th are available at theatwoodmusichall.com.

0: That is the wonderful pianist and my dear friend, Ariella Borod. And this week on Sunday Afternoon Live with Buzz Kemper, you can hear this Paris-based pianist recorded in concert right here on Audio for the Arts Studio Piano. 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

In 1935, Julie Andrews was born. The beloved actress appeared in many musicals, including My Fair Lady, Mary Poppins, Camelot, and The Sound of Music.

And in 1984, U2 released the album The Unforgettable Fire. It went to number 12 on the Billboard chart and sold over 3 million copies. And that's today's WVMO Music History Moment. I'm Jeff Perry.

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WVMO will bring you the postgame action, too, as the Silver Eagles chase a deep run toward the state title. 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
1: Got a minute? Here's what's going on around Monona. Monona absentee ballots. They are available for drop-off at the Monona City Hall drop box located right outside the entrance. You can get more information about voting and the November 3rd election. 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Here's a little news about the only high school in Monona, Monona Grove High School. Football is happening tonight. JV2 and JV play against Lakeside Lutheran. Starts at 5 o'clock. Girls volleyball plays against Wanakee at home. JV at 5:30 and varsity at 7. And girls swim competes against McFarland at home at 6. This weekend, the Monona Farmers Market is opening up October with their first October meeting for the last month they'll be around. 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

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They think they're going to a sugar bowl.

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2: This is Greg from the Lost Creek neighborhood with this weekend's music scene. The Dave Stoller Quartet plays the music of jazz trumpeter Woody Shaw at the North Street Cabaret at 8 on Friday. You may know Stoller's keyboard work from also playing around town in Steely Dan and the Tony Castaneda Latin Jazz Sextet. Tickets for the show can be found at northstreetcabaret.com. The Ohio Tavern has a dual album release party on Friday for two local punk bands hot off a European tour. Heather the Jerk has a new LP, Scroll If You Love Devil, and Baby Tyler Band has their own new 7-inch release. The show starts at 8, and there's a suggested donation at the door. The 15th annual Chino Lakes Blues Festival is this Friday and Saturday at the Indian Crossing Casino in Waupaca. Music starts at 7 on Friday and 3 on Saturday. There are 6 bands total, with Reverend Raven headlining at 9 on Friday, and Little Ed and the Imperials closing out the festival at 9 on Saturday. Tickets for Friday, Saturday, or a weekend pass can be found online. Country artist Tim O'Grady is playing at the Schuster's Farm in Deerfield Saturday at 7 as part of their Fall Festival Live music series. 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Psycho Roots Rock local legends Honor Among Thieves are at the Burr Oak on Saturday at 8. 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Madison.com. Madison's own alternative electronic rock group, the Earthlings, are playing Harvest Fest at the Troy Farm in Madison in the afternoon on Saturday. This community-minded event has apple cider pressing, a farm tour, kids' arts and crafts, and workshops, and is open to the public. That's it for this weekend's music scene from WVMO, where we live to hear it live.
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5: We look forward to the upcoming year. 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
1: 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Hi, I'm Steve Martinelli, and this is the Monona Grove Sports Showcase. Legendary Monona Grove football coach Dick Rundle often cited the premise that any play the Silver Eagles ran could score if all 11 on the field did exactly as instructed. To hammer home this point, he would have the offense run the same play over and over and over in practice until he was satisfied. There was no margin for error in his mind. In 1978, the Silver Eagles opened the season hosting the Elkhorn Elks. The Elks played tough in the first half against the defending state champs, trailing only 14-7 and threatening Monona Grove's 11-game winning streak. It was reported Rundle vented his frustration, let's say, in the halftime locker room, resulting in a more spirited second half. After the game, Rundle was quoted as saying, "We were better in the second half, but I'm still disappointed when you have kids you love dearly and they don't play their best." He referred to MG's defense as very adequate, hardly a ringing endorsement. You'd think they'd barely won the game. In fact, the Silver Eagle offense rolled for 388 yards of rushing, led by future All-State halfback Mike Stassi. In this, one of his most productive games of his career, Stassi carried the ball 26 times for 202 yards and a 26-yard touchdown run. Fullback Tom McGibbon, not to be outdone, added 126 yards on 14 runs, including touchdowns of 3, 6, and 52 yards. The very adequate defense not only recovered two Elkhorn fumbles and intercepted two passes, they held the Elks only 5 first downs and 147 total yards. After their coach's inspirational halftime pep talk, the Silver Eagles dominated the Elks, rolling to a 33-14 victory. Dick Rundle would have to wait until 1984 to win his next state championship, but from his first game to his last, he made it clear his team was measured by their effort, not by wins and losses. In a game where the Silver Eagles ran for nearly 400 yards and scored 5 touchdowns,

0: runs. I think there may have been a couple nearly perfect plays. But the Silver Eagle coach didn't get into the Hall of Fame by his team playing good enough, did he? I'm Steve Martinelli, and I'll see you at the game.
1: Hi, this is Lori from the Monona Senior Center. 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
1: Hello, and welcome to the Wellness Tip of the Day. I'm health writer Sarah Moran from Sylvan Lane. Today we're going to talk about how our electronic devices, and cell phones in particular, are impacting our relationships. Brain imaging shows us that over time, screen time changes the structure and function of the brain, and it's no surprise that those changes are not for the better. One study looked at the quality of people's social interactions when a mobile phone was present. When the device was around, even if it wasn't ringing, flashing, or even being used at all, it had a negative influence on the quality of the social interaction. Researchers found that when people interacted without any device present, they rated the quality of their conversations and the level of empathy they received from others as significantly superior. This and other research indicates that people are, on some level, distracted by their devices. Simply knowing a device is nearby keeps people from being fully present. Other research shows that screen time is associated with decreased empathy, decreased ability to read facial cues, and decreased satisfaction in relationships, including marriage. The saddest part is how this affects kids. A recent survey showed 62% of kids said their parents seem distracted when they try to talk to them. Cell phones are the biggest culprit. Another study found that more than half of kids feel their parents check their phones too often, and one-third of the kids feel unimportant when that happens. Rein in your use by establishing screen-free, phone-free times and places. For example, meal times, while driving, after 8 p.m., and so on. Turn the phone off and put it away. Also, try a screencation where you and everyone in your household unplug for a period of time. Work up to one full day a week. Replace the devices with something more meaningful. Eventually, the device addiction will fall away and your relationships will deepen. I'm Sarah Moran from Sylvan Lane, and I'm glad WVMO cares about wellness. Here's wishing you true health and lasting joy. Take care.
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1: Got a minute? Here's what's going on around Monona. Monona absentee ballots. They are available for drop-off at the Monona City Hall drop-box located right outside the entrance. You can get more information about voting and the November 3rd election. 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Here's a little news about the only high school in Monona, Monona Grove High School. Football is happening tonight. JV2 and JV play against Lakeside Lutheran. Starts at 5 o'clock. Girls volleyball plays against Wanakee at home. 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And girls swim competes against McFarland at home at 6. This weekend, the Monona Farmers Market is opening up October with their first October meeting for the last month they'll be around. 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
2: 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It's the coolest city.

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Good Thursday morning, Monona. It's 987 Countdown to Country with me, Jody McCann. I'm here virtually every Thursday from 10 to 11 playing you little roots country music. And great to be back in the studio after 3 weeks. About 3 weeks kind of on the road, I guess. A little 4,200 plus miles. But we're back. Had a great trip out west to Glacier and Waterton Lakes and the Beartooth Highway, I think, was probably a highlight, and getting to see family. And as you know, it is October 1st. It's the first Thursday in October, and the first Thursday of every month, we play performers who have a birthday in that month, and that means it shows very pretty eclectic, you know. It's all over the place. So let's just get that started. We're going to hear one of my favorite gravelly-voiced female performers, Lacey J. Dalton, is going to do Hillbilly Girl with the Blues.

that we barely even noticed. But it's plain to see that pretty soon there's gonna be no country legends walking here among us. Just like the drive-in picture shows and the mom and pop stores. Right soon all of them are gonna be gone.

0: Oh, the day my mama socked it to the Harper Valley PTA. That was Jeannie C. Riley. And you're listening to 987 Countdown to Country, and we're doing, since it's the first Thursday in the month, we're doing performers who have October birthdays. So if you have an October birthday, I want to say happy birthday to you. We started that set with Lacey J. Dalton doing Hillbilly Girl with the Blues. And then Dwight Yoakam did Honky Tonk Man. And Dale Watson did a real country song. Actually, we had two of the Watson boys. After Chris LeDoux did Cadillac Cowboy, Gene Watson did Paper Rosie. And Jeannie Kendall did That's What Your Love Does to Me. Somehow those last two songs, I don't know, I think maybe their voices have a similar sound to my ear. So somehow, even though those songs were recorded 35 years apart, I always sort of lump them together. And, you know, they're different stories. And I don't know, I just do it. We have a couple of announcements here, and we'll get right back to the music.
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3: Hi, I'm Joe Martin. Let's be civil.
4: I'm here in the WVMO studios talking with former Alder Andy Kitzlar, learning a bit about the workings of city government. Andy, we have a mayor and we have a city administrator. What is the difference between those two things?
5: So that's a great question. So first I'll say the mayor is not a full-time position, whereas the city administrator is. But then if you think about, really, the mayor oversees the city administrator, who reports directly to the mayor and is responsible for the overall management of the city. So if you think about, the mayor is usually the guiding force, whereas the city administrator is doing the day-to-day operations of the city.
4: So a mayor may have a vision for governing. A city administrator is implementing those decisions.
5: Absolutely. And I would also add that both of them together are responsible for also carrying out the decisions of city council, because the mayor can propose something, go before city council, and it's up for city council to pass it. And it's only if it's a tie vote that the mayor actually gets to vote in favor or against some sort of ordinance or legislation.
4: So the city administrator is in close communication
5: all the time.
4: And that relationship extends to members of the city council as well.
5: Absolutely, absolutely. And when I was on city council, you were always having conversations with city administration, city administrator itself, the department heads, et cetera, throughout. And I think that's critical to anybody who's in city government and on city council, is to have those relationships.
3: Bringing citizens and government together, Let's Be Civil is a service of Monona Community Media.
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0: And you're listening to 987 Countdown to Country on WVMO. I'm sure glad to be back in the studio. We're playing performers who have October birthdays, so let's just keep that going. Here's Nikki Lane to do Jackpot.

devil went down to Georgia. He was looking for a soul to steal. He was in a bind because he was way behind and he was willing to make a deal. When he came across this young man sawing on a fiddle and playing it hot, and the devil jumped up on a hickory stump and said, "Boy, let me tell you what. I guess you didn't know it, but I'm a fiddle player too. And if you'd care to take a dare, I'll make a bet with you. Now you played pretty good fiddle, boy, but give the devil his due. I bet a fiddle of gold against your soul, because I think I'm better than you." The boy said, "My name's Johnny, and it might be a sin, but I'll take your bet, and you're going to regret, because I'm the best as ever been."

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And fire flew from his fingertips as he rosined up his bow. And he pulled the bow across the strings and it made an evil hiss. And then a band of demons joined in and

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And he laid that golden fiddle on the ground at Johnny's feet. Johnny said, "Devil, just come on back if you ever want to try again. I done told you once, you son of a bitch, I'm the best as ever."

0: That was Alan Jackson, and I guess we'll second that emotion. Certainly something that we say around here, thank God for the radio. I remember the first time I saw Alan Jackson live, went with a bunch of friends to see Linda Ronstadt at the Dane County Coliseum, probably in the late 70s, I don't know, 77, 78, somewhere in there. And there was this young guy going to be opening for Alan Jackson. And all my friends are like, who's that? And I'm like, you'll like him. You'll like him. And we sure did. 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We started the set with Nikki Lane doing Jackpot, and then Charlie Daniels. And regardless of what one may think of his politics, the man can play the fiddle. Did The Devil Went Down to Georgia, and Dottie West did Country Sunshine, and Earl Thomas Conley did Holdin' Her and Lovin' You. Kelly Willis, from her album Bang Bang, did I'll Try Again, and then we finished up with Alan Jackson. We're going to find out what's going on around Monona, and then we'll get back for our last short set of music.
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2: Got a minute? 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Here's a little news about the only high school in Monona, Monona Grove High School. Football is happening tonight. 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And girls swim competes against McFarland at home at 6. 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
3: 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Here's some of what you'll be hearing soon.

0: That's new music from the late Dolly Parton with the First Ladies of Bluegrass. Also new this week.
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5: You're listening to 987 Countdown to Country on WVMO. We're playing performers who have October birthdays, and this guy can really, really play, especially guitar. But this song kind of more highlights his ability to sing and sing with other people. Here's Billy Strings to do Richard Petty.

That's Gillian Welch, backed up by her romantic and musical partner of the last 30 years, Dave Rollins. Great, great guitar. As I normally do, I'm going to let you know the last couple of cuts we're going out with. And, you know, my wife always says when I go out west that I start talking different. I don't really notice it, but maybe I do. And so these last two songs, I guess, are maybe a tribute to that. We're going to hear Dan Seals do God Must Be a Cowboy, and then John Prine will do Take Your Saddle Home. Thanks for listening. I hope you enjoyed the show today. I sure enjoyed bringing it to you. And we'll see you next week. I think I'm probably going to do a little thing about mountains. Ooh, let's see if I can get my CD back here.

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some of y'all never been down south too much. 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
1: This is Mary Merle from Winnequa Road with a Monona Bird Report. The piping plover holds a unique status in Wisconsin. It is our only federally endangered native breeding bird. These adorable little shorebirds need large open sand beaches for nesting, which is why they've been drawn to the Great Lakes. But unfortunately for the plovers, humans treasure this habitat just as much. Once there were as many as 800 nesting pairs throughout the region, but by 1990, that number had dropped to just 12, with zero nests in Wisconsin. Now, after four decades of dedicated conservation efforts involving universities, government agencies, conservation groups, and hundreds of volunteers, their numbers are finally bouncing back. This year was a banner season. 99 breeding pairs nested across the Great Lakes region, producing 184 fledged chicks. 12 of those nests were in Wisconsin. One was on Wisconsin Point in Superior, the first time the plovers have nested there in 49 years. The recovery goal for the Great Lakes piping plover is 150 breeding pairs. So, although there's still work to do, we're well on our way. You probably won't spot a piping plover on the shores of Lake Monona, but I share their story as a powerful reminder of how much federal protection combined with local dedication can achieve for our native birds. This is Mary Merle with the Monona Bird Report, and I'm glad that WVMO cares about birds.
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0: You're on the brink. They're in the pink.
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0: come back with some. 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

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Thanks, Joe Martin, for inviting me. As I was listening to some records the other day, I got to thinking there are a lot of songs written about paintings or about famous painters or artists. Well, I decided to put together a playlist for you of some examples I came up with. 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Starry

Don McLean wrote Vincent to honor Vincent Van Gogh. The song can be found on his 1971 LP, American Pie. 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I'm Jeff Perry, playing songs inspired by art and artists. Ray Evans and Jay Livingston wrote this next song for the 1949 movie Captain Carey USA, starring Alan Ladd. Nat King Cole released a version in 1950, and it topped the Billboard chart for 5 weeks. The song

John Lennon's son Julian came home from school one day with a drawing that he had done of a classmate, which he called Lucy in the Sky with Diamonds. Lennon was taken with the artwork and immediately wrote that song, using Lewis Carroll's Alice in Wonderland as further inspiration. Lennon denied that the title was a reference to LSD. The song, of course, appears on the Beatles' 1967 LP Sgt. Pepper's Lonely Hearts Club Band. 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I'm Jeff Perry with a look at songs inspired by art and artists. In 1904, Claude Debussy, forgive me if I'm mispronouncing that, but I believe it is Claude, composed the piano piece L'Isle Joyeuse, or The Island of Happiness. He was inspired by the painting The Embarkation of Cythera by Jean-Antoine Watteau.

The Fairy Feller's Masterstroke is a painting by English artist Richard Dadd. Freddie Mercury loved it so much that he wrote that song featuring characters that appear in the artwork. It can be found in the 1974 LP Queen II.

David Bowie paid homage to Andy Warhol in that 1971 song. Legend has it that Bowie performed the song live for Warhol before it was released. The artist gave absolutely no reaction, leaving Bowie to wonder whether or not he liked it. And that just about wraps up this edition of the VMO Show. I'm Jeff Perry, and I invite you to join me for This Week in Music History, heard right here on WVMO, Wednesday nights at 8 and Saturday mornings at 9. I'll leave you with one more song inspired by art and artists. Legend has it that Paul McCartney was once having dinner with Dustin Hoffman. Hoffman had heard that McCartney could write a song on demand about almost anything, so he showed him a magazine article about Pablo Picasso's last words said to some dinner guests on the night before he died. As the story goes, McCartney wrote this song right on the spot, right in the restaurant. Picasso's last words, "Drink to me." 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
4: 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This has been a public service message from 98.7 WVMO.

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2: Got a minute? 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Here's a little news about the only high school in Monona, Monona Grove High School. Football is happening tonight. JV2 and JV play against Lakeside Lutheran. Starts at 5 o'clock. Girls volleyball plays against Wanakee at home. 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And girls swim competes against McFarland at home at 6. 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

number one. Did I practice all day and up into the night? My papa's hair was turning white, 'cause he didn't like rock and roll. He said, "You can stay, boy, but that's gotta go." 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

She works on cars, puts her back into the bar, lets the drawbridge high, lets the boats go sailing by. As a locomotive knack, she walks along the track. She's a section hand, ain't that supposed to be a man? 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
1: This is Wisconsin Master Naturalist Deborah Proctor sharing tips and ideas on how to unplug your children and get them into the great outdoors where they can learn naturally. 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Try this Wisconsin State Symbol activity as a way to get outdoors and learn. Wisconsin, like most states, has a number of state symbols. Many are common plants and animals you will find in the woods, a field, or even in your backyard. Why not create a scavenger hunt game using our state animals, bird, tree, fruit, grain, insect, and rocks as a theme? First, do a little research. For example, the robin is Wisconsin's state bird. Find pictures of a robin and discuss it with your child. Observe. What color is it? Reason. Where might it live? Be aware. Have you seen a robin? Where? Discuss each of the Wisconsin state symbols and determine which you might find near your home at this time of year. Then head out to a park, forest, or natural area to search for each one. This may take several trips. It is an activity you can do as you walk through your neighborhood, hike along a trail, or in the woods, or drive along the highway. As a rainy day or bitter cold winter day activity, enhance memory skills by creating a matching game by pasting two sets of pictures of each state symbol onto 3x5 cards. Until next time, this is Wisconsin Master Naturalist Deborah Proctor, encouraging parents and grandparents to get outdoors and learn with your kids naturally.
2: 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This has been a public service message from 98.7 WVMO.
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1: Hi, I'm Bill Groff from Copps Avenue, and this is The Lake Loop. The poet Maya Angelou once wrote the uplifting words, "This is a wonderful day. I've never seen this one before." I think about this often as the events of a typical day unfold, whether routine or profound. But if we look at life only as a series of sequential occurrences adding up to a sum total, we might be missing something. Our daily experiences aren't just acts of addition, they're amplification. Think of your gym workout if you happen to be into that sort of thing. When you're doing your bicep curls, each rep consists of the same action, but the next one and the next one and everyone that follows is different from the last, because each identical rep is working a muscle that's one rep stronger than it was the rep before. Okay, so you're not a gym rat, but the math still maths, whatever you're doing. 1 + 1 = 2. 1 + 2 = 3. 1 + 3 = 4. Each of those ones is exactly the same size, but I would argue that adding it to a larger number amplifies its impact because it brings you to a higher level. This morning I got an email from somebody who liked an article I wrote. It put me in such a good mood that when I was working in the garden later, I didn't even mind getting covered with those sticky little burrs that hang on like Velcro. One thing leads to another, and each thing builds on the other. 24 hours from now, more new things will have happened that we couldn't have anticipated today. I'll be happy if they don't involve any gardening mishaps, but if they do, they'll be happening to a guy who's one day stickier and 100 burrs wiser. Thanks for riding along on this segment of The Lake Loop. I'm Bill Groff. Until next time, on your left.
2: 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Tickets and information for the Evil Twins at the Atwood Music Hall on October 24th are available at theatwoodmusichall.com.

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In 1935, Julie Andrews was born. The beloved actress appeared in many musicals, including My Fair Lady, Mary Poppins, Camelot, and The Sound of Music.

And in 1984, U2 released the album The Unforgettable Fire. It went to number 12 on the Billboard chart and sold over 3 million copies. And that's today's WVMO Music History Moment. I'm Jeff Perry.

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We're bringing you the action from John Clement Stadium at 7 p.m. Friday, September 25th, when Monona Grove takes on the Sun Prairie East Cardinals. 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WVMO will bring you the postgame action, too, as the Silver Eagles chase a deep run toward the state title. 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

0: Hey, this is Kevin Wilmot from the Gamma Ray Bar. I'm so honored to support WVMO, the coolest little station in the nation. 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
1: Got a minute? Here's what's going on around Monona. Monona absentee ballots. They are available for drop-off at the Monona City Hall drop box located right outside the entrance. You can get more information about voting and the November 3rd election. 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Here's a little news about the only high school in Monona, Monona Grove High School. Football is happening tonight. JV2 and JV play against Lakeside Lutheran. Starts at 5 o'clock. Girls volleyball plays against Wanakee at home. JV at 5:30 and varsity at 7. And girls swim competes against McFarland at home at 6. This weekend, the Monona Farmers Market is opening up October with their first October meeting for the last month they'll be around. 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
1: WVMO thanks its local music partners, including the Stoughton Opera House. On Friday, October 16th, the Opera House welcomes Jeffrey Foucault with special guest Whitney Mann. 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

0: I'm Sue Carr, host of Monona Grove Study Hall, and I'm glad WVMO cares about Monona Grove schools.
1: Hello, and welcome to the Wellness Tip of the Day. I'm health writer Sarah Moran from Sylvan Lane. Today we're going to talk about how our electronic devices, and cell phones in particular, are impacting our relationships. Brain imaging shows us that over time, screen time changes the structure and function of the brain, and it's no surprise that those changes are not for the better. One study looked at the quality of people's social interactions when a mobile phone was present. When the device was around, even if it wasn't ringing, flashing, or even being used at all, it had a negative influence on the quality of the social interaction. Researchers found that when people interacted without any device present, they rated the quality of their conversations and the level of empathy they received from others as significantly superior. This and other research indicates that people are, on some level, distracted by their devices. Simply knowing a device is nearby keeps people from being fully present. Other research shows that screen time is associated with decreased empathy, decreased ability to read facial cues, and decreased satisfaction in relationships, including marriage. The saddest part is how this affects kids. A recent survey showed 62% of kids said their parents seem distracted when they try to talk to them. Cell phones are the biggest culprit. Another study found that more than half of kids feel their parents check their phones too often, and one-third of the kids feel unimportant when that happens. Rein in your use by establishing screen-free, phone-free times and places. For example, meal times, while driving, after 8 p.m., and so on. Turn the phone off and put it away. Also, try a screencation where you and everyone in your household unplug for a period of time. Work up to one full day a week. Replace the devices with something more meaningful. Eventually, the device addiction will fall away and your relationships will deepen. I'm Sarah Moran from Sylvan Lane, and I'm glad WVMO cares about wellness. Here's wishing you true health and lasting joy. Take care.
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1: Got a minute? Here's what's going on around Monona. 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You can get more information about voting and the November 3rd election. 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Here's a little news about the only high school in Monona, Monona Grove High School. Football is happening tonight. JV2 and JV play against Lakeside Lutheran. Starts at 5 o'clock. Girls volleyball plays against Wanakee at home. JV at 5:30 and varsity at 7. And girls swim competes against McFarland at home at 6. This weekend, the Monona Farmers Market is opening up October with their first October meeting for the last month they'll be around. 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
2: This is Lori from the Monona Senior Center. A look at the 2026 midterm elections is our scholarly scoop program for Friday, October 9th at 9:30 a.m. Barry Burden is professor of political science and director of the Elections Research Center at the University of Wisconsin-Madison. Burden's research and teaching focus on U.S. elections, political parties, public opinion, representation, and the U.S. Congress. His recent research examines aspects of election administration and voter participation. The presentation will illuminate historic election patterns in midterm elections, factors unique to the 2026 environment, and what it all means for this year's congressional elections. 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

0: That is the wonderful pianist and my dear friend, Ariella Borod. And this week on Sunday Afternoon Live with Buzz Kemper, you can hear this Paris-based pianist recorded in concert right here on Audio for the Arts Studio Piano. That's Sunday Afternoon Live with Buzz Kemper, this Sunday at 2 o'clock on 98.7 WVMO.
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1: Hi, I'm Joe Martin. Let's be civil.
2: I'm here in the WVMO studios talking with former Alder Andy Kitzlar, learning a bit about the workings of city government. Andy, we have a mayor and we have a city administrator. What is the difference between those two things?
3: So that's a great question. So first I'll say the mayor is not a full-time position, whereas the city administrator is. But then if you think about, really, the mayor oversees the city administrator, who reports directly to the mayor and is responsible for the overall management of the city. So if you think about, the mayor is usually the guiding force, whereas the city administrator is doing the day-to-day operations of the city.
2: So a mayor may have a vision for governing. A city administrator is implementing those decisions.
3: Absolutely. And I would also add that both of them together are responsible for also carrying out the decisions of city council, because the mayor can propose something, go before city council, and it's up for city council to pass it. And it's only if it's a tie vote that the mayor actually gets to vote in favor or against some sort of ordinance or legislation.
2: So the city administrator is in close communication
3: and, all the time,
2: and that relationship extends to members of the city council as well.
3: Absolutely, absolutely. And when I was on city council, you were always having conversations with city administration, city administrator itself, the department heads, etc., throughout. And I think that's critical to anybody who's in city government and on city council, is to have those relationships.
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4: 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Here's some of what you'll be hearing soon.

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1: Orange jewelweed, the gem of late summer and early fall. Hi, this is Brian from the Alda Leopold Nature Center with a friendly phenology update. Commonly referred to as spotted touch-me-not, orange jewelweed, an annual native, is blooming in wetland areas. Identified by its orange flowers that appear to glitter in the sunlight, orange jewelweed flowers are about 1 inch long and tubular in shape, with a large open mouth made of petals that are usually dark orange with red or brown dots. One petal forms the top lip, which is curved upward, and two fused petals form the lower lip, functioning as a landing pad for visiting insects. Touch-me-not refers to its elongated seed pods that, when ripe, can explode when touched, dispersing seeds in every direction. Please note, this plant is not dangerous to touch. In fact, indigenous nations have used this plant's sap to soothe skin rashes, including the itch from poison ivy and the burning sensation caused by stinging nettles. Visit us for a hike or take a walk around your neighborhood to see if you can spot these beautiful orange flowers. For more information about the Alda Leopold Nature Center, please visit aldaleopoldnaturecenter.org and explore nature today.
2: WVMO thanks its partners in the local music community, including the Stoughton Opera House. The Opera House fall season is underway with upcoming performances in October from Special Consensus, Jeffrey Foucault with Whitney Mann, Davina and the Vagabonds, and the Arcadian Wild. Tickets and information about these shows and about the Opera House Music Appreciation Series on Mondays at 3 p.m. can be found at stoughtonoperahouse.com. Winning.

0: This is Nick, host of Nick at Night every Thursday from 7 to 8 p.m. Sam Cooke, Blondie, David Bowie, Otis Redding, Pavement, The Kinks, The White Stripes, The Supremes. These are just a few of the artists you might hear when you tune in. It's the finest in rock and soul music. 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It's Nick at Night, 7 to 8 p.m. Thursdays, only on WVMO, the voice of Monona.
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4: Hi, this is Brianna, deputy clerk for the City of Monona. Absentee ballots are now in the mail, and the City of Monona ballot drop box is open for receiving the November 3rd general election ballots. If you'd like to vote absentee by mail, the deadline to request an absentee ballot is October 29th. And if you'd prefer to vote during in-person absentee, that begins October 20th at Monona City Hall. If you need to request an absentee ballot, register to vote, or just have questions about voting, information is available online at myvote.wi.gov.

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1: Hi, I'm Steve Martinelli, and this is the Monona Grove Sports Showcase. Legendary Monona Grove football coach Dick Rundle often cited the premise that any play the Silver Eagles ran could score if all 11 on the field did exactly as instructed. To hammer home this point, he would have the offense run the same play over and over and over in practice until he was satisfied. There was no margin for error in his mind. In 1978, the Silver Eagles opened the season hosting the Elkhorn Elks. The Elks played tough in the first half against the defending state champs, trailing only 14-7 and threatening Monona Grove's 11-game winning streak. It was reported Rundle vented his frustration, let's say, in the halftime locker room, resulting in a more spirited second half. After the game, Rundle was quoted as saying, "We were better in the second half, but I'm still disappointed when you have kids you love dearly and they don't play their best." He referred to MG's defense as very adequate, hardly a ringing endorsement. You'd think they'd barely won the game. In fact, the Silver Eagle offense rolled for 388 yards rushing, led by future All-State halfback Mike Stassi. In this, one of his most productive games of his career, Stassi carried the ball 26 times for 202 yards and a 26-yard touchdown run. Fullback Tom McGibbon, not to be outdone, added 126 yards on 14 runs, including touchdowns of 3, 6, and 52 yards. The very adequate defense not only recovered two Elkhorn fumbles and intercepted two passes, they held the Elks only 5 first downs and 147 total yards. After their coach's inspirational halftime pep talk, the Silver Eagles dominated the Elks, rolling to a 33-14 victory. Dick Rundle would have to wait until 1984 to win his next state championship, but from his first game to his last, he made it clear his team was measured by their effort, not by wins and losses. In a game where the Silver Eagles ran for nearly 400 yards and scored 5 touchdowns, I think there may have been a couple nearly perfect plays. But the Silver Eagle coach didn't get into the Hall of Fame by his team playing good enough, did he? I'm Steve Martinelli, and I'll see you at the game.
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0: Have you ever wondered what kind of radio show David Lynch might do?
1: Me neither.
0: But I think it would be a surreal voyage through almost every music genre, with melody and harmony just on the edge of oblivion.